0: You're on the air. This isn't a one-man show.
1: I imagine not. I think I know you for one. I believe I met you in Berkeley some time ago. I think at the Haven. Yeah, sounds possible.
0: At the what?
1: The Haven.
0: Oh my God. Well, it's possible. I used to be there when the honeymoon the famous honeymoon hotel event was happening.
1: I'm aware of that.
0: Honeymoon Hotel was a house full of boys and girls that went down the drain on Channing Way. Well, how do you like it so far?
1: Well, I can say it's interesting. What I can say, you know. What are they trying to do?
0: Well, this is a, instead of hypnotizing people with synthesizer music and I guess I'm meaning to be pretty direct about desiring feedback from listeners, and meanwhile putting out other audio material over the air. Because instead of imagining that synthesizers are more important than people, I remember that people are more important than synthesizers, or art objects, or... I don't know. I don't know. I remember.
1: Win a dream date with Phil.
0: Well, this is. Win a dream date with Phil was it was a piece. Let's see. We can barely hear it. Win a Dream Date with Phil, which I'm glad you brought up, was a piece that I invented a few years ago having to do with the whole sensationalism of rock stars and pop musicians and punky young boys who didn't want to turn into one.
2: Unless you're an idol already.
0: With success or love or talent, the people who get all that mixed up and who want to give people something to attach themselves to, say, well, here's let's take an example like David Cassidy. David Cassidy got his life turned around by being turned into a real rock star personality rather than being related to for the interesting person he might or might not be. Win a Dream Date, so that means that he was changed from an obscure pretty boy into a famous television personality. Changed around. Win a Dream Date with Phil had to do with an idea of associating a strong way of changing people around. I mean, associating that media idea with my own activities as a creative artist. But an obscure creative artist. It's very difficult for me to explain it clearly. Win a Dream Date with Phil meant.
2: I'm glad you like it.
1: Well, I can understand to a certain extent. I can't myself put it into words. I remember when I talked to you before, they had a hard time trying to put across that idea.
0: It seems like I've only had one real dream date. Who's by now trying to figure out what his relationship is to the rest of the world and to me. And and God knows what's going on. I certainly don't know. I've been. The idea of dream dates has to do with simply dreaming, and at least I've been able to remember the concept of romance. As a matter of fact, it was a program on KPFA on Valentine's Day that reminded me that romance is actually very perverse when people use it to protect themselves. You know what I mean? And so I used to imagine that falling in love is something really wonderful. And something... I believe in the idea of falling in love, but I don't believe in the idea of manipulating people or manipulating myself in order to make that communication happen. The love is necessary, and that kind of sharing is necessary, but the perversion of the manipulation is just another silly matter that personally I've had to be aware enough to unlearn. So when I was actually, for a while, I carried around those cardboard cards saying when a dream date with Phil and handed them out to people I wanted to date with, and figured, God, if these people call back, it'll be just wonderful.
1: Were you with KPFA that time?
0: No, I was on the radio once, but I wasn't. I haven't really been on KPFA.
1: I'm not aware of that, I'm not sure.
0: I've been around Mills College, but not so much KPFA. This radio show could have been a radio show to mark my departure from California. As a matter of fact, when I discussed it with Howard, he said, well, he'd drive me to the train station after the show was over, which was a wonderful idea. Only the circumstances have developed so that nothing's that I feel very confusing.

0: guess it's good that I'm staying.
1: I've seen you around quite a bit. You use a lot of energy into this state of mind or whatever.
0: Well, I also like the idea of giving up on art when it's necessary, because that means that the art doesn't stay precious. Problem is, many people seem to imagine that there's something real hot about the idea of going to a museum and looking at the art, or making a special trip to the gallery to find it, when actually it's just everywhere around. And the people turn out to be much more interesting than the art objects that they work on, because that's the way it is, I guess. I don't want to run anybody's life, but the people end up being much more interesting than the art usually. That the people are as interesting as art?
1: Well, I don't know how often people get to know these artists.
0: I don't know.

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a sin to disappoint people, to let people down. It's base ingratitude. Yes. Sins of Omission are serious.

Here's a fellow, said the anxious correspondent editor, who wants to know what musical instrument produces footnotes. Tell him a shoehorn, suggested the sporting editor.

0: Freddie Bennett is going to putty up that crack in the
1: ceiling. A trombone player who is putting in a few extra flourishes while playing with the band.
2: And when I
1: was told by the leader to play the black, which was the note. The white was only paper.
2: Which doesn't snort.

0: secret weapon.
1: Yeah.
0: How do you feel about it? How do you feel about the woman's body being a weapon?
1: It's an army. We're battling the material energy. Like, if you knew somebody was in a house and it was burning.

0: the first gay supervisor ever to be elected in San Francisco, here is Harvey Milk!
1: I don't think I could have said it better. Thank you. I want to read a quote that you all know or heard before. In Germany, the Nazis came first for the Jews, and I said nothing, for I wasn't a Jew. Then they came for the communists, and I did not speak up, for I wasn't a communist. And then they came for the trade unionists, and I was silent. And then they came for the Catholics and the homosexuals, and still I did not speak. And then they came for me, and by that time, there was no one left to speak up for me. And that was by a very famous minister. It is probably the greatest indictment against the conspiracy of silence that has ever been given. Hitler did not succeed because of his fanatic supporters. He succeeded because people remained silent. People were intimidated into being silent. And John Briggs tried that too. The only thing is, that conspiracy of silence has been destroyed. Right. As religious leader after religious leader, educator after educator, political leader after political leader, and finally yesterday, the President of the United States, all stood up and said no on six. Thank you, Jimmy. And Jimmy broke down because there were gay sisters and brothers there with signs to remind him. And anybody who says demonstrations don't work, we will stay in San Francisco. We will not go back in our closets. We will work to make this city our city. And the San Francisco Chamber of Commerce, if they don't like it, our message to them is, love it or leave it. Woo! And now for my last message, I've met face to face that Republican Senator from Fullerton 5 times. He has a shopping list. And the only way to take that shopping list and tear it up is to make sure in the next couple days you don't just say right on and stay at these rallies. You are needed. It's vital that you help knock on doors. It's vital that you help get the vote out on election day. Not for your own sake. Because you are here today means you are comfortable. There's a 14-year-old child, a lesbian or a gay man, in Fresno, who is terrified. And the only hope that that child has is that on election day we win and win big. And only you and you and you can do it. And you've got to do it, not for yourself, but for that 14-year-old child. You've got to give that person hope. Thank you very much.

Blessings and times. Duped, doped, demoralized. Dizzied, dazed, traumatized. Blinded by resplendent light of love, dazzled by the firmament of freedom. Him couldn't detect deceit, all when it kick him in him teeth. Him couldn't cry corruption and believe in a man. Him never know about clique, him did humble, him did meek. Him never know intrigue, him never in a dot the league. Him never did understand that on the road to socialism you could buck up nepotism. Him wife dangerous, him brother treacherous, and him cousin very vicious. Duped, doped, demoralized. Dizzied, dazed, traumatized. Now like a fragile fragment of light, trapped in the belly of the dark night, like a blind man stupefied and dazed, lost and alone in a mystical maze for days upon days upon days upon days. Watch him drifting across the ocean of life, without rudder nor anchor nor sail, for days upon days upon days upon days. Call him flotsam of the tides of the times, if you like. Lost in the labyrinth of life, if you like. Duped, doped, demoralized. Dizzied, dazed, paralyzed. Shipwreck against the sands of the tides of the times, meditating upon the bad old days. Face down upon the gleaming seashore, not so certain, not so sure like before. The salt of the sea, upon the sun, in him eye, and him would give it back if him could cry. The sound of the surge of the sea harmonized with the swaying bamboo trees. And him brains just a tick, all kind of thoughts now in it, like them desperate days of defiance, when young rebels did a fight against oppression, when young rebels did a fling firebomb, when they marched with them banners raised, chanting freedom, chanting justice, chanting blood and fire. When North Crucial Trail was ablaze, taking the struggle to a higher stage. Duped, doped, demoralized. Dizzied, dazed, paralyzed. Now wash up, wet up, mash up. Him raise up, catch up and sit up. With him hand upon him jaw and him head a hang down, I consider how young rebels get old. How some sell them soul, some get left out in the cold. Some get elevate, some get depreciate. Some turn middle class, some a gamble race horse. Some a try to live clean, some get vicious and mean. Some plague with doubt, some still a tough it out. One and two a fight the struggle in them head. Lead the leaderless in them head. Win the revolution in them head. Yeah, man, all a ton prime minister in them head. Duped, doped, demoralized. Dizzied, dazed, traumatized. Now him wondering, pondering, considering, posing all kind of riddle to himself like, now that we come out of the one room them, and time and fortune been some of our friend. Now that we got we council flat, and with this and with that, we color TV and all the mad con. Now that we create some space, enough of we own a little place. Now that we got we MP and we black JP, black span the radio, black span TV, we sir and we lord and we MBE. I forgot we forgot, or I eat that. Do we need another Moses if we take we cross the sea? And say, go on, walk cross, on a free, as we enter the 21st century.
Are we long past that the era, that the stage? And is each and every one who have to rise now to meet the dawning of a different age? Well, him was wondering, pondering, considering when him hear a voice like the wind say, "Cho, are just things and times, wonders and signs, but not get mystic, be realistic." And him hear a next voice like the sea say, "Sometimes the pungent odor of the care signals a brand new life upon the way." Well, I'm just going to do one more poem, because poetry is like medicine, and it should only be taken in small doses.

0: Now, these experiments started not on tape recorders, but on paper. In 1959, Brian Geisen said that writing is 50 years behind painting, and applied the montage technique to words on a page. And this technique had already been used in painting at that time for 50 years. It was, in fact, kind of old hat in painting. Brian copied out phrases from newspapers and magazines, then took a scissors and cut these selections into pieces and rearranged the fragments at random. And these cut-up experiments appeared in Minutes to Go in 1959. When you experiment with cut-ups over a period of time, you find that some of the cut-ups and rearranged text seem to refer to future events. I cut up an article on written by John Paul Getty and got, "It's a bad thing to sue your own father." This was a rearrangement and wasn't in the original text. And a year later, one of his sons did sue him. We had no explanation for this at the time. It just suggesting the press, when you cut into the present, the future leaks out. But we simply accepted it and continued the experiments. The next step was cut-ups on the tape recorder, and Brian was the first to take this obvious step. Now, here are some tapes which Brian made with all the technical facilities of the BBC in London, and they show, I think, what can be done with a human voice and one phrase.
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With watery eye accompanied by a red mark and a purple bruise on the cheek, she did feel something. 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She couldn't leave. 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A tear kissed her lips and she smiled. She woke up to the sound of someone trying to break in. It didn't scare her, for it was a familiar sound. She opened the door. It was him, barely even standing. He pushed her aside and rushed in and sat on the couch and shouted her name. "Shoes," he ordered. As she was removing his shoe, she looked up, trying to meet his eyes. "Get lost," was all she got when for a second it met. He stood up, grabbed her hair by the hand and took her to the bedroom. Pushed, dragged and pulled. But all the while, she kept quiet. The bedroom, what once was a place of love, has now become a place of fear, pain, force, and it was cold. She came out of the room, closed the door with not a sound, and walked past the hallway and sat outside. It was cold, but not so much as it was in that room. She wanted to scream and let it all out, but she couldn't. Not a tear left to grieve, for it had all dried up. Then she looked up at the sky. The moon and the stars seemed ignorant of what was happening, like the rest of the world. And she wondered, what went wrong?

the inky dark, half drunk from lack of sleep, with the fire and the endless sea and infinite sky, with the sounds of music in our ears, and him smiling, and my heart bursting with something I couldn't quite identify. I just needed to dance.

0: You think I'm an ignorant savage, and you've been so many places, I guess it must be so. But still I cannot see if the savage one is me. How can there be so much that you don't know?
1: The earth is just a dead thing, you can claim, but I know every rock and tree and creature has a life, has a spirit, has a name.
2: You think the only people who are people
3: are the people who look and think like you.
2: But if you walk the footsteps of a stranger,
3: you learn things you never knew.
4: Have you ever heard the wolf cry to the blue corn moon? Or ask the greening bobcat why he greened?
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7: Come run the hidden pine trails of the forest. Come taste the sun's sweet berries of the earth. Come roll in all the riches all around you.
8: And the otter are my friends, and we are all connected to each other in a circle in a hoop that never ends.
7: How high will the sycamore grow? If you cut it down, then you'll never know, and you'll never hear the wolf cry to the blue corn moon.
9: Or whether we are white or copper skin.
7: We need to sing with all the voices of the mountains. We need to paint with all the colors of the wind.
10: Mr. Oliver had been teaching in the school for several years. He's no longer there. The Shimla Bazaar, with its cinemas and restaurants, was about 2 miles from the school. And Mr. Oliver, a bachelor, usually strolled into the town in the evening, returning after dark, when he would take the shortcut through a pine forest. When there was a strong wind, the pine trees made sad, eerie sounds that kept most people to the main road. But Mr. Oliver was not a nervous or imaginative man. He carried a torch, and on the night I write of, its pale gleam, the batteries were running down, moved fitfully over the narrow forest path. When its flickering light fell on the figure of a boy who was sitting alone on a rock, Mr. Oliver stopped. Boys were not supposed to be out school after 7 p.m., and it was now well past 9. "What are you doing out here, boy?" asked Mr. Oliver sharply, moving closer so that he would recognize the miscreant. But even as he approached the boy, Mr. Oliver sensed that something was wrong. The boy appeared to be crying. His head hung down. He held his face in his hands and his body shook convulsively. It was a strange, soundless weeping, and Mr. Oliver felt distinctly uneasy. "Well, what's the matter?" he asked, his anger giving way to concern. "What are you crying for?" The boy would not answer or look up. His body continued to be racked with silent sobbing. "Oh, come on, boy. You shouldn't be out here at this hour. Tell me the trouble. Look up." The boy looked up. He took his hands from his face and looked up at his teacher. The light from Mr. Oliver's torch fell on the boy's face. If you could call it a face. He had no eyes, ears, nose, or mouth. It was just a round, smooth head with a school cap on top of it. And that's where the story should end. As indeed it has for several people who have had similar experiences and dropped dead of inexplicable heart attacks. But for Mr. Oliver, it did not end there. The torch fell from his trembling hand. He turned and scrambled down the path, running blindly through the trees and calling for help. He was still running towards school buildings when he saw a lantern swinging in the middle of the path. Mr. Oliver had never before been so pleased to see the night watchman. He stumbled up to the watchman, gasping for breath and speaking incoherently. "What is it, Sahib?" asked the watchman. "Has there been an accident? Why are you running?" "I saw something horrible. A boy weeping in the forest and he had no face." "No face, Sahib? No eyes, no nose, mouth, nothing." "Do you mean it was like this, Sahib?" asked the watchman and raised the lamp to his own face. The watchman had no eyes, no ears, no features at all. not even an eyebrow. The wind blew the lamp out and Mr. Oliver had his heart attack.
1: Let me be myself. Let me lead my own life. I have figured myself out according to me. The absence of certain achievements should be left that way. Possession of everything ruins you. Your obscure world shines like broken pieces of glass in the evening sunlight. If you wish, you can float like a speck of dust. I won't follow you through the binoculars. I'm standing here on a sinking ship, all alone, and still I write tales of survivors. I don't want to keep within me the bickering and pleading of day and night. Still, I'm trying again and again to swim across to the shore.

0: We are the people of the world, the collective, the masses, the capitalistics, communal fascists. We are you. We are ready for action, for tragedy, atrocity, hostility, and fashion. We are the impersonal. We love great films, but do not live great lives. We create drama, but shy away from real life. We are an army of sheep. We fight for causes and stand up in the streets. We fight for clauses, throw stones and bombs, and then build tombs with our feet. We are an amorphous blob. We are a greedy fat man, standing in a queue unnoticed. A nobody is law. We are nameless, so that we can be shameless. We are the mob, the headless god. We are blameless. Debates, chat shows, votes of the public, and no opinion of our own. Online indulgence, typing thoughts borrowed from a borrower. Selected, uneducated, and thoroughly plagiarized thoughts. Do's and oughts. Typed, copied, copied, pasted, pasted, parsed, parsed in unprinted pages of a virtual web, denser than the dark ages. Thoughts we copyright, thoughts we own, and thoughts we are not thinking alone. Everybody writes about it, thinks about it, talks about it. But if somebody is actually doing it, nobody gives a shit. And we, the fancy lives of the we, making news out of lipstick, travel, and choice of ice cream. All frivolous news that comes out of our pockets and leaves a nation starving. We, the people, we, the classes, we, the businessman, the poor man, and the ladies who pout with the fat off their asses. Our self-worth rests on the opinions of others, on magazine covers, and many more overs, on frequent lovers. We, the masses, the people, the system, the supporters, the obedient payers of taxes. We are to blame, and we should be ashamed. We are neighbors. We have money and we have poverty. We have each other. Actually, we are the problem, and we are the solution. We could know who we are. We could go far if we just stop being so we.
1: Однажды утром в Вавилоне пошел густой снег.

surrender. This I could not do. I took my gun and I vanished. I've changed my name so often, lost my wife and children.

Ladies and gentlemen, sisters and brothers, comrades, citizens, please listen. In order to gain the right to live in Necropolis, one has to die in an attempt to enter it. Citizenship is granted posthumously to dismembered, decomposing corpses. Everybody else, the others who are still alive but without the documents, are kept outside, left to die beyond the entry point. They need to arrive at the gates dead in order to be processed. By our death right being already citizens of the Necropolis, we are faithful guardians of its territory. Often, as we lounge on the beaches of the Middle Sea, while bathing in the warm light coming from the south, behind our sunglasses we are keeping an eye on the sparkling horizon across which fresh corpses are regularly delivered to our feet. It is our responsibility to take care of those, to perform rituals of forensic investigation over the scattered remains in order to collect the biometric information that are necessary for the documents to be assembled. If a name, a date, and the cause of a death can be established, we welcome newcomers with tears in our eyes. We process them and we allocate plots where stone monuments are neatly assembled and engraved at the entrance of each tomb. Those whom we fail to identify are buried together in a mass grave.

Acropolis, its map, and its body are made out of dead data that we collect and memorize. We are rebuilding it out of what and whom we choose to remember. We are maintaining it by sharing our memories with others. And we are letting it crumble into disrepair through what and whom we individually and collectively forget. About the others, those who remain alive outside, we know.

I would like to take you to the barren land depression at its heart. This is where those who died without being identified are disposed of, on condition that us, living dead, fail to recognize them at all. It is also a place where a myriad of anonymous, forgotten deaths are in an ongoing process of becoming an empty territory. On this no man's land, we gather to not remember. In the absence of meaningful memory, here we dance ourselves into oblivion. We live, but we are not alive. We are dead, but we never died. The only thing we desire is to forget that we still have a body.

As we keep moving above, around, and through Necropolis, let us not forget. Everything that we see in this landscape of death is made of ourselves. From the north, a crumbling glacier of border regulations and bureaucratic classifications. From the west, a narrow gorge of falsified history, of conquest and enslavement, of abuse and exploitation, of greed and betrayal. In the east, a dry wilderness of abandoned declarations, of fantastic expectations and malicious misinterpretations. In the south, a sinuous living assemblage of rotting flesh resurrected forensically into a pulsating anatomy of cavernous orifices, temporary dugouts and tightly sealed voids. A dark, warm, damp network of underground passages, interrelating, decomposing leftovers, assembling all the corpses, hundreds, thousands of them, into a sprawling landscape made of hardened cartilage and leathered skin, into a raising architecture built on bones, one shared organism, promise of an eternal life as exuberant and exhilarating as a violent death at sea. The Leviathan open its mouth, they pay gold to the boatman while shivering in the cold, hopeful that he will carry them across, that he will deliver them to the other side before the beast closed down its jaw upon them. They try and then they die, and nobody ever explains that this boatman is a thief, stealing not their money but their life, because by his profession he knows that the only way to enter the Leviathan's belly is to die under its teeth. Above the main entrance of Necropolis, one can read Leviathan. Above the west gate, one can read Behemoth. Above the disease,

classifying itself. The database of a database, the algorithm of the algorithm. In the end, we will all be buried together anonymously in the same unmarked grave. And there will be no one left to dance.

document of civilization which is not at the same time a document of barbarism. Civilization is a crime scene. Refuse to investigate the crime, and barbarism will come back to haunt you. It is important to acknowledge that this, the most obvious of all truths about history, is the one you are most inclined to forget. The city of the dead is this city, and this city is theirs. As you walk out into the street, remember, every blade of grass pushing its way through the pavement is growing out of their rotten flesh. Living trees are their tombstones. The air that you breathe is their sigh. You inhale, and they are inside of you. You exhale, and the wind blowing through the branches speaks in their voice. Ladies and gentlemen, sisters and brothers, comrades, citizens, how did we end up

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0: makes you lose.
1: Okay. I'll buy you a diamond ring, my friend, if it makes you feel all right. I'll get you anything, my friend, if it makes you feel all right.
2: Ah, but I don't care too much for money. Money can't buy me love.
1: Yeah. Well, I'll give you all I've got to give, if you say you love me. True. I may not have a lot to give, but what I've got, I'll give to you.
2: But I don't care too much for money. Money cannot buy me love.
1: Can't buy me love?
2: No.
1: Everybody tells me so.
2: Naughty.
1: Can't buy me love?
2: No. No. Stop it.
1: Well, then, say you don't need no diamond ring. I'll be satisfied. Tell me that you want the kind of thing that money just can't buy.
2: But, you see, I just don't care too much for money. Money cannot buy me love.
1: I see. Well, good night.
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Watch the drummer sing rum ba ba bum bum. Love where I come from, rise above the hun drum. 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Then represent a bug like a kiss and a cuddle.

Every generation is the same. I appeal to their lust and ego. I offer all the sex, wealth, and fame a person could want. Do as thou wilt has been my campaign slogan from the start.

they rent. 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